Harvest Moon, Neil Young for you here on your Saturday evening, a little after 7 o'clock. Chloe Kimes with you. You're listening to WMOT Roots Radio. Coming up this hour, I've got new music from Emily Nenny on the way, the latest from Wade Bowen and Joshua Ray Walker. New Maren Morris coming up right now. Hayes Carl, sit in with the band.

0: That's brand new Maren Morris, Hard Liquor and Soft Rock. It's one of the new songs from her latest release, Hero, A Second Wind. It's a 20-song extended version of her album Hero that originally came out back in 2017. Lily May before that, You've Got Other Girls for that. And we heard Hayes Carl at the top of the set from his Little Rock record, Sit In With The Band. For WMOT Roots Radio here on your Saturday night. And our next Local Brew Live is coming up this next week, Thursday, July 16th at Brown's Diner with Giselle and Eric, Sibling Wars, Serena Wages, and Brand New Heartache. 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

0: That's the latest from Joshua Ray Walker, Stepping Stones, from his new album, Ain't Dead Yet. Tim Krekel before that with Fell Down in Memphis. We heard Robert Ellis, When You're Away, and Roseanne Cash at the top of that set of Feathers, Not a Bird. 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

0: That's Josh Roos. It's The Nighttime from his Nashville album. Brent Cobb and the Fixins before that with Till Dawn. It's from their record Ain't Rocked in a While. New music from Emily Nenny, the title cut from her latest full-length release. It's come out a little earlier this summer, Movin' Shoes. And Trey Bird at the top of the set with Undead God of War for WMOT. We are giving tickets away right now to 895 Live at 3rd and Lindsley with Lamont Landers and Frank Mastra. That is July 19th. Tickets to the infamous String Dusters at the Ryman, July 14th. And weekend passes to Will Hoag's Eastside Ramble, July 24th and 25th at Eastside Bowl. 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And we've got the latest from Wade Bowen coming up for you in the next set. Stick around.
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0: That's Robert Earl Keen, Out Here in the Middle. Originally a James McMurtry song, and that's Sean Colvin singing harmonies with him from Robert Earl Keen's Farm Fresh Onions record. Came out in 2003. Kicking off the hour here a little after 8 o'clock for you. WMOT Roots Radio on your Saturday night. Chloe Kimes with you. Thanks for being here. Coming up this hour, I've got new Steep Canyon Rangers and Brakefield, the latest from Old Crow with Molly Tuttle, some Britt Taylor coming up, and right now, Sturgill Simpson from Metamodern Sounds and Country Music. Here's Voices.
1: There's a voice that I can hear sometime out here on the mountain when it's dark and the sky is pouring acid like a fountain.

0: That's Britt Taylor from her latest full-length release, Land of the Forgotten, All for Sale is the name of that song. Carolina Chocolate Drops before that with Trouble in Your Mind, and Sturgill Simpson at the top of the set, Voices. 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If you missed out on that episode, catch the replay Tuesday night at 8 p.m. That's the old-fashioned with Craig Havokhurst and Amy Alvey here for WMOT with support from Robert's Western World.
1: Aaron Lee Tajan has been refining his dynamic, eclectic vision of Americana music out of Nashville for 13 years. He's rock and country and pop and somehow a sensitive singer-songwriter too. And he's prolific, dishing up 7 fabulous albums in the past decade. I'm Craig Havokhurst, and next time on The String, we go deep about Aaron's New York years and his newest record, Get Over It, Underdog. Fascinating time. Don't miss it. Monday at 8 p.m., Sunday at 7 a.m., The String, made possible by the Franklin Theater, serving Nashville since 1937.
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0: Larkin Poe, a scorpion from Self-Made Man. Steve Canyon Rangers before that from their new full-length record, Next Act, came out a little earlier this year. Rumble Strips was the song we heard. Rodney Crowell, I Ain't Living Long Like This, a beloved Waylon hit, but Rodney Crowell is the songwriter there. Tim Carroll, If I Could Then I Would, at the top of the set here for WMOT Roots Radio on your Saturday evening. Coming up in just a little bit, it's American Roots, and tonight it's a black and white crossover in country music and beyond, with music from black American performers including Ray Charles, Ike and Tina Turner, and Fats Domino, and white musicians influenced by black music like Bob Wills and the Texas Playboys, Jimmy Rogers, and Bob Dylan, plus music from the Baton Rouge Blues legacy with Buddy Guy, Slim Harpo, and the late harmonica man, Rafool Neal. 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

0: That's new music from Brakefield, formerly Boy Named Banjo. I got a new band name. They put out their debut self-titled record under the new name last month. That was Pull Some Strings from the self-titled Brakefield album. Edith Frost and the Pine Valley Cosmonauts before that was some Bob Wills music. My Window Faces the South. We heard Faded Valentine from Justin Townes Earle. And Charlie Crockett at the top of the set with Hanger On from Music City, USA. You've been hanging out here at WMOT Roots Radio with Chloe Kimes on your Saturday night. It's American Roots coming up for you at 9 o'clock. And I'll be back tomorrow. Keep on having a lovely weekend out there. Thanks for letting WMOT be your soundtrack. We've got more music on the way before the end of the hour. It's New Old Crow with Molly Tuttle coming up for you next.
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1: Aaron Lee Tajan has been refining his dynamic, eclectic vision of Americana music out of Nashville for 13 years. He's rock and country and pop and somehow a sensitive singer-songwriter too. And he's prolific, dishing up 7 fabulous albums in the past decade. I'm Craig Havokhurst, and next time on The String, we go deep about Aaron's New York years and his newest record, Get Over It, Underdog. Fascinating time. Don't miss it. Monday at 8 p.m., Sunday at 7 a.m., The String, made possible by the Franklin Theater, serving Nashville since 1937.
2: This is American Roots, where we dip into the crossover currents of country music, sung by African-American performers Ray Charles, Ike and Tina Turner, and Fats Domino. We'll also hear white musicians influenced by black music, Bob Wills and the Texas Playboys, Jimmy Rogers, and Bob Dylan. Country music with jazz, blues, soul, and gospel connections this hour. First, it's the lead guitarist Snooks Eglin from rural St. Rose, Louisiana, just upriver from the Crescent City. Snooks sang and played blues, country, jazz, and more.

0: Down yonder, we go ballin'. Smiley Lewis singing in 1956 at New Orleans J&M Studios with Cosmo Matassa on the mix. The song credited to Dave Bartholomew and Pearl King. Check out Smiley Lewis, one of the relatively unsung heroes of the New Orleans R&B sound. His and Snook's songs get us in the mood of fictional country and farm life where certain motifs of black and white musical crossover occurred. Here's Big Maybelle from Jackson, Tennessee, on a Dave Curley Williams song. Many of you know it as a hit for Jerry Lee Lewis, recorded for Sun Records in 1957.
1: 21 drums on a old bass horn, and somebody beating on a ding-dong.
0: Big Maybelle did it on OK Records, 1955. A whole lot of shaking going on American Roots.
1: Come

This is American Roots from New Orleans. And if you like the music, tell all your friends. But if you don't like the music, don't tell nobody. I've

Bob left Minnesota farm country and work in the family store in Hibbings, but found a talking blues surreal style for his Motorcycle Nightmare, 1964. Sounds laughingly quaint in today's politics. Meanwhile, Bob is out on another year of a tour named for one of his hero's songs, the great blue yodeler and railroad man Jimmie Rodgers from Meridian, Mississippi. It's Jimmy's 1930 song, My Rough and Rowdy Ways. This one's for you, Bob, on American Roots.

One Room Country Shack, a song and played by the Grey Ghost from Austin, Texas, 1964, recorded by Mac McCormick, now on Smithsonian Folkways collection, playing for the man at the door. And we are back with a soulful variation on You Are My Sunshine and Meditations on Life in the Daylight when American Roots returns.

I'm Nick Spitzer. We're listening to black artists doing country music, which has some bluesy roots to begin with. The late Louisiana Governor Jimmy Davis is associated with a 1940 copyright on the tune You Are My Sunshine. Davis went on to be governor of Louisiana from 1944 to 48, and again from 1960 to 64, and used the song for his election campaigns. Ray Charles recorded the song in 1962. I always wondered if Jimmy Davis heard that soulful version since he lived to 101 and died in 2000. Here's a new one on me from Ike and Tina Turner, 1973. You Are My Sunshine on American Roots.

Don't Let the Sun Catch You Crying. Etta James Soul in 2001 with the jazzy, tough-talking version of the song credited to Joe Green. Etta also sang a soul version of Almost Persuaded. We'll save that for another day. Back to New Orleans with the late Earl King playing guitar and singing. It's his 1977 song that sounds like soul and country. Time for the sun to rise on American Roots.

Chester Burnett, better known as Howlin' Wolf, sitting on top of the world as a straight-ahead blues in 1957 on Chess Records. Howlin' Wolf was from White Station, Mississippi, just burning it there. Let's go the other way. Yeah, country music also had black blues and gospel in it, or even a little rap or pop. Thanks, Beyonce. Probably the greatest success with country music before the days of Charlie Pride and many new recent artists was Ray Charles. In 1962, already known as the Genius of Soul, over the objection of his record company, Ray made Modern Sounds in Country and Western Music on two LPs, blending in R&B, jazz, and pop. This song was a hit a decade earlier, 1952, for Hank Williams. Half as much on American Roots.

0: as I love you. Hello, everybody. I'm Ray Charles, and you're listening to American Roots with all this good music, man. Ain't that nice? Oh, I just love it.
1: Hey!

Ray Charles, doing Hey Good Looking, written and recorded originally by Hank Williams, 1951. This version from Ray's Modern Sounds in Country and Western Music, 1962. Back in New Orleans, the most famous black singer of country music was Fats Domino, from whom we'll hear two in a few. But the man known for songs like Stagger Lee, Personality, and Lottie Miss Claudie was Lloyd Price, who grew up in Kenner, a suburb, kind of country, in the 1950s of his heyday. Here's a real B-side from 1956, Country Boy Rock by Lloyd Price.

You're cheating her. Fats Domino, 1961, with the Hank Williams classic from 1952. Before that, Boll Weevil, co-written by Fats and his producer, arranger, trumpet player, Svengali, Dave Bartholomew, who helped bring Creole-speaking Fats out of the Ninth Ward to worldwide attention. Fats' love of country music was part of the deal. Hang with us and we'll bring you some Baton Rouge Blues classics on record and then go live in a minute when American Roots returns. Our program is produced at Tulane University School of Liberal Arts with support from the National Endowment for the Arts and Jim Hart in Chicago. I'm Nick Spitzer, and this is American Roots from PRX, Public Radio Exchange.

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1: This is American Roots. I'm Nick Spitzer. Coming up, it's the Baton Rouge Blues legacy. Some people call it Swamp Blues. We'll hear recordings of great players, Buddy Guy, Slim Harpo, Silas Hogan, and Tabby Thomas. And the late harmonica man, Rafel Neal. Rafel is the father of Kenny Neal, a mouth harp and guitar player from a family of 10. The second generation Baton Rouge blues man, Kenny Neal, is a leader in the scene and has played in public since age 13 in his father's band. Kenny now tours globally and is the senior statesman and artist from the Baton Rouge blues scene.
2: As far as the blues in Baton Rouge, I'm for all of the musicians all across the country, but I think you should have our homegrown because people need to see what we have to offer.
1: Kenny Neal is coming up live in performance and conversation. First, we'll hear several of the Baton Rouge blues heroes of the prior generation, beginning with his father, Rafel Neal, here in 1970, with a single on WHIT, get that, Hit Records. Classic Baton Rouge blues on American Roots.

the great Buddy Guy from Lettsworth, Louisiana. He started on a one-string diddly bow and moved on to the guitar. Also moved later to Baton Rouge, where he worked as a utility man at LSU, and finally to Chicago, where he created a new power chord-based blues. That led Buddy Guy to become a nightclub owner in Chicago and later a presidential medalist in the arts. One of my favorites of the late Baton Rouge blues elders was all-field worker and guitarist Silas Hogan. Here on a tune by Sonny Boy Williamson from 1946, Silas Hogan recorded it in 1970. Hoodoo Blues on American Roots. You got a little one.

0: late, great, globally beloved Slim Harpo, James Moore, a sometime longshoreman and construction worker, there with the late Lazy Lester on percussion and Katie Webster on organ for Slim's song Shake Your Hips, 1966. It was a follow-up to his huge hit, Baby, Scratch My Back. Before that, my old friend, the late Tabby Thomas, who helped start the Baton Rouge Blues Festival in 1981 and opened a juke joint called Tabby's Blues Box. He once sang to me when I spent months in a hospital recovering from illness. We heard his best-known song from 1961 on Accelo Records' Hoodoo Party. Tabby Thomas passed in 2014, but his legacy lingers. And we are back for Blues in Conversation with Baton Rouge guitar hero Kenny Neal when American Roots returns.
1: 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We'll hear James Brown, Aretha, Ike and Tina, Joe Cocker, Marvin Gaye, the big hits and the deep cuts, a funky, soulful soundtrack of the 1960s and 70s. 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
0: Baton Rouge guitarist, harp player, and singer Kenny Neal is a second-generation leader in the city's blues scene. Born into a family of 10 children, Kenny's father, Rafael Neal, was a noted harmonica player, influenced by Little Walter, and played in a local band with Buddy Guy. Rafael Neal's friend Slim Harpo gave son Kenny Neal his first harmonica at age 3. Kenny started playing bass for his father at 13 and went on to Buddy Guy's band. Later, he recruited his siblings to form the Neal Brothers Blues Band. In 1989, Kenny recorded a breakout Swamp Blues LP. Big news from Baton Rouge was for Alligator Records. His fine guitar work and harmonica, as well as authoritative voice, carried him forward, making 16 more records. Kenny carries on the Baton Rouge blues tradition. Let's go to the juke joint stage at West Baton Rouge Parish Museum with Kenny Neal.
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0: Save all my money, just go downtown. 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Down the road I go. A little bit of blues for you.
1: All right.
0: Excuse that ending, because pandemic didn't do too good with me.
1: But your family did pretty well with it. Talk a little bit about your father, blues in your family. I mean, you guys really are a legacy that goes over at least one generation to the next.
0: That song I was playing, I added a little Jimmy Reed at the end, but Starlight Diamond was Ralph O'Neill, my dad, and I wanted to do something I grew up listening to around the house, you know. My dad started out way back in West Baton Rouge, back in the days when he didn't want a farm. So when my grandfather passed away, he was a foster child. He put everything out by the road, looked like farming tubes. And it was for sale. Even the mule. He said he went out and bought him a little 50 Chevrolet and got him a harmonica and a little small amp. And him and Lazy Lester did their first show together with a drummer by the name of Ike Brown.
1: Mm-hmm.
0: That was from this fact. And that's how he started. And I'm the eldest of 10, so I guess he needed some musicians around the house, so he created his own orchestra.
1: Well, and you started in his band. How old when you started in the band?
0: Man, he used to take me out to, it's a place west of here, a little farther west in Urbanville where I grew up. It's called Spooner's, which was my grandfather's place, and that's where he met my mother. But when I come up as a kid, he used to take me there like 5 and 6 years old and put me up on the bar. And I would dance and sing and do the limber rock. And when I finished, I would go around to each table and they'd put a dollar in my pocket. A lot of times I made more money than my dad banned. So then I know I wanted to be in show business.
1: Yeah. And you played a lot with your brothers, too. I mean, you went out with them.
0: Yeah, well, you know, when I turned 19 years old, I was playing around town because I played with my dad all my life. And when I got up to 19... Buddy Guy, brother Sam Guy, walked in the club one night. I was playing bass guitar and put a little piece of paper in my pocket. I got off on break and say, call Buddy Guy. So I'm going, man, what Buddy want with me? And so I went to the payphone and called him Collect. I didn't have the money to put in the phone. Collect called from Kenny Neal. And he answered the phone. Now, mind me, this was a Friday night. He said, I gave your dad a call, and he said it was okay. I don't think he talked to my mom, because it wasn't. He said, I need a bass player in the band, and he said, Phil Guy, which Phil was his brother, younger brother, told me that you're playing pretty good bass now, and I need a bass player at Antone's for Tuesday night.
1: That's
0: now,
1: over in Austin.
0: I never been anywhere in my life. So he said, well, if you can pack your suitcase, I wanted to say, what suitcase, man? So my dad got me off on that Monday at the Greyhound bus station and my guitar, and I met Buddy Guy, and Junior Wells was playing harmonica at the time, and got to Austin, Texas that Tuesday evening, went in for rehearsal, and they would be playing songs like Give the Woman to My Mama, Before I Was Born, you know, and stuff like that. I go, oh, man, you done threw the rabbit in the briar patch now. I'm at home.
1: Yeah.
0: And so I played that night with him, and it's been history ever since. I left home, nobody. I came back a week later. I was a star because we played at a club called Kingfish over here in Baton Rouge years ago.
1: Sure.
0: And I that was my gig the next week. So it was a
1: club.
0: Good way to say so long to all my homeboys.
1: Oh, man. With all this talk, get something maybe you could, you know, chin music only carries us so far.
0: This song come from Mr. Slim Harpo and Rafel.
1: Good.
0: Slim Harpo had a song called King Bee. So I figured I'll write a song called Baby Bee. And it goes something like this.

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0: much too young. The trying fool old can't be like me. Yeah.
1: Yeah.
2: Yeah.
1: All right.
2: That's what I did. I did that many years ago, thinking about Rafal and Slim Harpo.
1: That's just so fine. Well, let me ask you this. How do you think things are going for the blues in Baton Rouge these days?
2: Well, I think, I moved back here in 14, 15, and I put a studio together. And this morning I had a session with an 87-year-old lady came over, and she kind of scared me into this session. She said, you say you're going to do a record on me. I'm getting on up there. I think you need to get busy if you're going to do it. So last night I went to her house and I met with her and I brought over this morning, and now I have the record, and it was beautiful. I had a chance to record some stuff.
1: That's cool.
2: 80 years old, man.
1: Right.
2: But she learned from a kid. As far as the blues in Baton Rouge, I think we need to come together more with our blues festival here in Baton Rouge, because it's all about our roots from Baton Rouge. And I'm for all of the musicians all across the country, but when it come down to your homegrown, I think you should have our homegrown, because people need to see what we have to offer.
1: No, I agree.
2: And, and I enjoy passing it on. I mean, even at this place here, I've given away guitars to the kids. Mm-hmm. They come here, I give away 10, 12 guitars. And, and I do it all across the country, trying to, promote, the love that we have for the music and carry the tradition on. And the hospitality from Baton Rouge. So when we have a festival, we should show our homegrown,
1: So what would be a homegrown Baton Rouge tune? Do you have any that actually mention the city, or just something you really associate with growing up here?
2: For Baton Rouge? Yeah, I'll go.
1: Somehow I thought you would.
2: Come on, y'all. Well, the moon is full. You are in my sight.

0: Kenny Neal's live performance transitioned into a studio version of Hoodoo Moon from his 1994 album of the same name. Coming up, we'll hear from Kenny about blues and healing, and we'll be joined by his daughter, Sarita Neal, when American Roots returns.
1: Hi, everybody. 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
0: This is American Roots with Baton Rouge Blues guitarist and harp player Kenny Neal. The next song helped me survive cancer, and I came to find out Kenny Neal had a similar story. Here's Going Down Slow on American Roots Live.
2: I said I had my fun. Oh, if I never get well no more. I said I had my fun.

0: sin. My health is failing me. I want to be forgive for all of my sins.
1: Yeah.
2: I had a flashback when you told me that. It's been a long time.
1: I heard that. You know, and I did too. I forgot that line. I want to be forgiven for all my sins.
2: Yeah, yeah, man. You know,
1: when
2: you
1: you're lying there on the cooling board, you are thinking about that.
2: I've been there, man.
1: Yeah, yeah, I've sure. You
2: stage
1: know,
2: stage four cancer with liver. And this is how I grew my hair, because when I was taking my treatments, all my hair fell out. But I survived, and this is the real deal.
1: Yeah, man.
2: Yeah. So I'm here for a reason. Yeah.
1: But you know, back on blues is helping people. I mean, look, people in the African-American communities didn't necessarily have access to psychotherapy. I mean, many people didn't have it even in the last century, all kinds of people. So when you have an art form that gives people the chance to work through their emotions and have also enjoy themselves, it strikes me as really... I think that's why it's globally important.
2: I have this song, I couldn't get out of my bed. Like, the medication, after 6 months, it really sets in. You get weak. And I couldn't get out of my bed one morning. And I said to myself, because a year before this happened, I was in Buffalo, New York, with my brother, my dad, and my family, doing the festivals. And I tried to get up to go to the bathroom. I couldn't get up. I said, man, just when you think you got it all figured out, here comes something you never dreamed about. I say, life is so unpredictable. I say, that's just the way it is. I'm talking to myself. I say, but one thing I know for sure, I just got to let life flow. And so I wrote it down and I put it by my bed. Months later, when I started to feel better, I went back and I saw my notes. I said, wait a minute, man, this is a song. It just was something came to me, and I play it at funerals, I play it at weddings. And let me see. I'll sing some of it for you. And I really didn't. This got to be the easiest song I ever wrote. I don't think I wrote it. It was a message game. Yeah. You go. Just when you think you got it all figured out,

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When you hit real hard and you feel the pain, you got to reach inside, find sunshine and rain. 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That's the way it is.

0: and stay there. Keep your feet on the ground. We got to let life flow. Yeah, yeah. We got to let life, we got to let life, we got to let life, we got to let life flow.
1: Yeah. Wow.
2: Yeah. That's what brought me around.
1: There you go.
2: Yeah.
1: So, could we get your daughter up now? You mentioned that?
2: Sure. Sarita, where are you at?
1: Is she still here?
2: She's still here.
1: Oh, good. There she is.
2: Yeah.
1: So while he's getting that guitar, what's it like growing up when your daddy's a blues musician?
3: Oh, it's the best.
1: Yeah?
3: It's the best. I mean, I never had to worry about stage fright because anytime I'd be on the stage, if I got nervous, I'd turn around and there's my dad and my uncles, my brother and my Aunt Jackie. So it's just the one thing I would worry about is if I were to come home and say, I think I want to be an accountant. And I'm out.
2: Yeah. What are we going to do?
3: Let's do
2: and G?
3: Yeah.
0: I've got to see you somehow. Not tomorrow, but right now. I know it's late, and I can't wait, baby. Come on and steal away.

0: Sarita Neal.
1: Thank you.
2: Yeah.
0: Thank you.
2: Whoa. Dude, that's a beautiful thing. Maybe we'll get her back up before it's over. You switched over to the electric guitar.
0: Yeah, man. Just, this one I've been playing for 44 years.
2: It looks well traveled.
0: Yeah. I'm competing with Willie Nelson.
2: Oh, yeah. Well, you only have to make it to 90 for that.
0: My last, my album in 2016, I did, it was called Bloodline.
2: Uh-huh. Oh, right.
0: And I recorded one of Willie's songs and sent it to him.
2: Yeah,
0: funny how time slips away.
2: Oh, yeah?
0: And I got thumbs up from him.
2: Uh-oh.
0: Yeah.
2: Uh-oh.
0: Yeah.
2: Now, is that something you still do?
0: Yeah.
2: All right, well.
0: Well, hello there. My, it's been a long time.

0: in those days, she was working for him, and she wrote this beautiful piece, this play, and also it's a spinoff from the book, These Eyes Are Watching God.
1: Right, yeah.
0: So Taj Mahal recommend that they should send for me, and I went up to New York.
1: Yeah.
0: A week later, they call me and say, congratulations, you got the part. I never thought in a million years I would do it.
1: Do you remember the name of the show? How did they
0: It was called Mule Bone. And it fit me so good because it was from the country. You know, I right. knew how to talk. I didn't have to learn how to talk like that. I already had it. You know? So,
1: And do you still do any of the songs? I mean, Taj Tunes, do you remember any of those?
0: Sometime we'll do...
1: I love this idea of doing something from Mule Bone that you performed in and Taj wrote the music.
0: So y'all got to do this.

0: riding, eating beer. Rolled up talking about a chariot wheel. Y'all bonjour and hein bonjour. Coming and going, coming and going and coming and going. Coming and going and coming and going. Oh, death and the devil both like to star. The axe wouldn't make his mean so smile. When I was living, I was searching around a mule. Let my bones rise up and kick another fool. Dead but not gone, 'cause I'm on a red down to the bone. On a red down to the bone. On a red down to the bone.
1: Yeah.
0: That was my opening song on Broadway when I did kick off.
1: Yeah. Man, that's amazing. So we're at a certain point in the evening where we have a little more time. How do you feel as things move towards rhythm and blues, soul, and other forms of music? I mean, did you say to yourself, well, I'm going to try to follow that? Or did you just go with it and think this is the sound?
0: Oh, first song I wrote in my life was called Love One Another. I wanted to do something a little different from blues.
1: Uh-huh.
0: I don't know why I did that, but I thought it was, it went something like this. Don't sound too much like that.

0: faces, seen a lot of things. I've been a lot of places, I've seen a lot of things. Things have gotta change. Things have gotta change. It's talking about helping love one another, and that was my first song. And it wasn't too bluesy at all. But my favorite song is this one. The things that I used to do, baby.
1: All right.
0: Lord, I don't do

You was out there with some other man. I like this voice. I'm gonna send you back to your mother, baby. Lord, I'm going back to my family too.

0: family too now. Cause you know, no matter how hard I try, I just can't get along with you.
1: So, you know,
2: Guitar Slam, man.
1: You mentioned that first song. I mean, it was sort of like Love and Peace, but it had a kind of soul vibe to it, a little bit of blues chord in it.
2: I'll tell you a story. One time I told my dad when I was about 16, I had been with him all my life playing on blues. I said, "Pops, I think I want to go and play with some guys my age, you know, want to play a little new music here." And our band was called the Mongolitis. So we maybe had one gig a month playing with the Mongolitis. I say, "Hey, Pops, can I please get my job back, man? I'll never do this again." So that was my experience trying to get away from it.
1: Yeah.
2: And once I locked back into the blues, I stayed. Yeah. I knew it was safe.
1: Yeah.
2: Well, the blues is my roots and it's in my heart, and I love it when I can share my gift with other people and people leave out of my shows singing my songs.
1: Yeah.
2: And, you know, and just, you know, bring people together. That's the thing. I played countries where they felt what I was doing. They might not understand what I was saying, but they felt it.
1: Yeah.
2: And it's a connection. You know?
1: Okay.
2: So it's very important.
1: You know, I was going to ask you... I know you play some harmonica. Is there a way you could give us a little of the mouth harp?
2: I can tell you.
1: With or without the guitar, whatever suits you.
2: I learned from my dad and Slim Harpo them, and they play backwards. So this is not the right way to play the harmonica. Here's the low end over here.
1: No kidding.
2: It's supposed to be played like this.
1: Right, yeah.
2: No, we don't play like that music. You got to go this way.
1: You give up the trade secret.

0: Yeah. Uh-oh. Mississippi saxophone.
1: Hey, had him going, man.
0: Yeah, yeah, yeah.
1: What should we go out on this grand conversation, chin music and live music? What would you like to leave these good folks with?
2: Well, I just want to say that I appreciate everybody coming out, number one, and pass the word on and share the blues and the love that we have for it, because this is our roots here. This is our traditional music for everybody. We all feel it together. And it's just so wonderful to see folks come out and support it, because that's what's going to keep it alive. And we need that.
1: All right.
2: Okay. Thank you.
1: You want to get my turn to go out? Huh? You want to give him a chance to go out on?
2: Oh, yeah, yeah, yeah.
1: Okay.
2: Sarita, you want to do another song with me?
1: There you go.
2: I like to do a song my dad wrote, so. You know it?
3: What is it?
2: Old Friends?
3: Sure.
2: And two. An old friend. You asked me

0: Yes.
1: Thank you. Kenny Neal.
0: That's the touch.
1: Keeping it in the family here. Thank you all so much for coming out. Really appreciate it.
0: Thank you.
2: Kenny Neal and daughter Sarita singing Old Friends at West Baton Rouge Parish Museum's Juke Joint and bringing this hour of American Roots to an end. Our program is produced with colleagues at Tulane University School of Liberal Arts. 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Our team includes Olivia Broslowski, Lauren Callahan, Reggie Moore, Steve Martin, and Rachel Orter. Thanks to Bill Hollywood Bennett for recording the conversation and performance with Kenny Neal. 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

Thank you so much. Thank you. I know we got a room full of Americana Radio fans in here, so you guys might have heard this next one that's been spinning since I released the record back in April. It is called Telluride.

Thank you so much. So yeah, that little first part of the set, those songs are off my new record, The Void, which came out earlier this year. And I do have some copies for sale today. If you are trying to expand your vinyl collection, or if anybody still has a CD player, I have them for you as well. But we're going to take it back and play some songs off my first album. This is kind of what introduced me into this beautiful Americana community and Americana radio. And this one is about being really broke and living on the road.

All right, we're going to do a love song. This is one of the only love songs I've ever written. I write a lot of songs about love, but they're not always sweet love songs. So here's a sweet one for any of the lovebirds that are in the house. It is called Fixer Upper.

Thank you so much. All right, we're going back into the void with a song I wrote about coming out of a relationship with a narcissist, and otherwise known, it's called Not Mine, but my title for it is Fixer Upper Part 2. So sorry for ruining that special moment for you. This is for anyone who's on the other side of the coin of being a lovebird in this moment, I guess.

0: Thank you so much. We got Hannah Levy on the background vocals today. Reese Williams on the bass. We got Chris Leideker back here on the drums. These are some of my Nashville friends here, so it's always a pleasure to get to share a stage with you guys. Thanks for being here.
1: We love you.
0: I'm going to do a song that I started writing in the middle of the night at the Austin airport, right during COVID when there were no Ubers or Lyfts available anymore, and I didn't take that into consideration when I was planning these travel plans. And so naturally, as a grown woman, I called my mother, who lives about 40 minutes away from the airport, and it was about 1 in the morning, and bless her heart, she drove down to come and get me, and I was there having a pretty classic Taylor Ray meltdown and throwing myself a nice pity party, and thought I would like to make the scene even a bit more dramatic by taking my phone out and my guitar and pressing a record on the voice memos and starting this song. And this one made it on to the newest record, and if you make it all the way to the end, it's the last song on the record. If you make it all the way to the end, you can hear the original voice memo clip at the very end, because I was standing outside where the pickup is, and you hear, you know, the lady who's like, no curbside parking allowed, and it was like very eerie because I was literally the only human there. So this one is called the Airport Song.

you so much, everyone. Give it up for the band again. I think I got time for one more, so how about a little sing-along? I'm going to let the band exit the stage now. We are in a church, so we must sing together, right? This is an absolutely beautiful building. Is it a church? It looks like a church. Maybe it was. It was. Okay. So this one, I recently got into co-writing last year, and I was at a songwriting camp, and I was very scared to go in there and co-write because I just had imposter syndrome. I think, you know, songwriting for me has always been just exactly what I'm feeling in that moment, and it's something I can never really force, and so kind of honing this skill as like a real songwriter and collaborating with people over the last year has been very special, and we did just go into the studio and record this one, and it has a nice little sing-along part. This is probably the most wholesome song in my set, and ever will be. And I co-wrote it with the Thistle Brothers and Carissa Bone, who were all out in Los Angeles, and I'm going to teach you guys the chorus, and we'll sing it together. Thank you guys so much for being here and hanging out. Thank you for your kind attention. Thank you, WMOT. Okay. It's two lines, and they're kind of very similar. It's one step at a time, one step out of time. Think I'm going to take it. And I'll sing it for you, and then we can try.

0: thank you guys so much. My name is Taylor Ray. It's been a real, real pleasure and an honor. I'll be hanging out at the merch table back there, so if you want to come say hi, I'll see you there.
1: Taylor Ray, live on WMOT. Thank you, Taylor. That was so much fun. What, so many great grooves in that, the whole set. It was just really good.
0: Thank you.
1: Yeah, thanks for playing for us again. We love Taylor Ray here at WMOT.
2: Welcome to Music Matters. This is Ken Paulson for the Free Speech Center. Today we celebrate Randy Newman, a man who knows how to use his free speech. Some of you may know Randy Newman from Toy Story. He's the guy who wrote that music and sang much of it. In his later years, Randy Newman's kind of become this endearing grandfather figure who does Disney kind of material for a new Disney generation. But no, this man was dangerous in the 70s. This is a man who wrote songs that were cutting and insightful and powerful and really got in your face. And that included a song and an album called Rednecks, which talked about, obviously, racism and a region of the country in very unflattering terms, but it was funny and powerful, and you will never hear it on the radio. He also wrote a song called Short People, which is really a satire mocking racism, but some people mistook it for hate speech against short people. People have got to get a clue. This is satire. Anyway, Randy Newman wrote a song about the environment in 1972, based on the Cuyahoga River in Cleveland catching fire. There was so much pollution that the river would catch fire now and then, and there was a particularly visible example of that in 1969. Randy Newman was inspired by that. Here is his saga about the Cuyahoga River. It's called Burn On.
3: There's a red moon rising on the Cuyahoga River.

to the lake. There's an oil

That was Burn On from Randy Newman, a song about an incident on the Cuyahoga River in 1969 when the river literally caught fire and it had so much pollution and a train went by and emitted some sparks and suddenly it's all ablaze. A lot of national attention there and with good reason. This is the kind of thing that could have happened in almost any city with a polluted downtown river. The next year was the first Earth Day, when Americans truly began to pay attention to the environment and what we were doing to it. And Randy Newman obviously was also paying attention. Some have credited the burning of this river with inspiring the environmental movement. That might be a bit much, but we do know it inspired Randy Newman's Burn On.

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God said no. Abe said what? 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Abe said, where you want this killing done? And God said, out on Highway

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And Howard said, there's only one place I know. And Sam said, tell me quick, man, I gotta run. 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

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Now, do you know where I could maybe

Father, that things weren't right. My complexion, she says, is much too white. And he said, come here and step in the light. Yeah, you're right. Let me tell the second mother this has been done. But the second mother was with the

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All right. Clean it. What do you say, number? Number 126. I will be right tomorrow.

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Oh yeah. Everything gonna be all right this morning. Oh yeah.

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Come drink with me and we'll forget the troubles that we know. After all, what is life but a hard

Lord knows I ain't been winning, but I have seen some living. I'm drinking in the taverns late at night.

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Hardly Strictly Bluegrass in San Francisco is one of the great music festivals of the 21st century, and probably the largest gesture of arts and cultural philanthropy in support of American roots music in the modern era. This vast, multi-stage event has been free to the public every fall in Golden Gate Park since 2001. Its lineups are a who's who of Americana, and earning a slot there has long been a landmark for artists in our field. It was the brainchild of Warren Hellman, a billionaire investment banker and private equity investor who also played the banjo and loved folk and bluegrass. He dreamed up a festival to celebrate and showcase his favorite artists, most of them women, Emmylou Harris, Gillian Welch, and Hazel Dickens among them. And he bankrolled Hardly Strictly to the tune of millions of dollars each year, even turning down offers of corporate sponsorship to keep the event non-commercial, as he put it. And before he passed away in 2011, he set up an endowment to keep Hardly Strictly Bluegrass going. And while 2026 marks the end of that stated 15-year commitment, his heirs have not announced any changes for the future, and the next festival is the weekend of October 2nd. Among the entourages and supporters hanging out backstage at Hardly Strictly during the 2000s were a couple of sisters, granddaughters of Warren Hellman. All through their teen years, they got to see the performers up close and mingle with the artists, and lo and behold, they both became recording and performing roots artists themselves. One of them was on this show early in 2025. And if you remember my interview with Nashville-based country singer and songwriter Olivia Wolf, you'll recall that I found out about her family connections and ties to Hardly Strictly in real time. As part of that revelation, I realized she was the sister of Avery Hellman, an artist I'd already fallen for off the strength of her first national album release called Desert Pavement. Avery Hellman, who writes and performs as Ismay, lives in California and is a little harder to reach, but at last she came through Nashville, allowing us to have the conversation in the hour ahead. We focused, of course, on her new album, which is provocatively titled Half Truth.

0: From WMOT Roots Radio in Murfreesboro, Nashville, Tennessee, this is The String. I'm your host, Craig Havockhurst. From Ismay's Half Truth, that is its first single, American Flag, and it's a song that packs a lot of ideas into its gorgeous psychedelic swirl. Horses, control, narrative. It's a true story told through a poet's multifaceted lens. But elegant writing mixed with fascinating unorthodox music is what Ismay does. On that first album, Desert Pavement, released in early 2024, I heard an artist with a striking vision and a profound appreciation for her sense of place, in her case, the West, and the ranch where she's lived much of her life. And I love the way she lets her melodies and chord changes take unusual turns. From songs to the album cover, which I'll be asking about, I felt like I rarely see such imagination and devotion to language and the language of music. In the meantime, Avery's earned national attention for making the documentary film Finding Lucinda, a road trip that set out to understand an artist who's inspired and beguiled Avery and so many of us, Lucinda Williams. What Avery learned about herself and about poetry and songwriting in that process is covered in this talk as well. And of course, we'll get into making Half Truth in New York State with indie rock producer Sam Cohen. I thought one good place to start might be to ask about her performance identity. Who is Avery and who is Ismay?
1: That's an ever-changing question.
0: I'm sure it is.
1: But in terms of origin, so I was, when I was growing up, I went to my grandfather's festival. He started this Hardly Strictly Bluegrass festival. I watched bluegrass music, but I was not somebody who necessarily envisioned myself being a musician. It just didn't occur to me. I wasn't really friends with people who played the festival. I just got to watch Hazel Dickens and Alison Krauss and Gillian Welch, but I wasn't like friends with them. I didn't know them. And then everything changed when my grandfather passed away. All of a sudden, there had kind of been this separation between my whole family, there's many of us, and our grandfather. He played music, the rest of us watched. And then in order to celebrate his life and carry on his legacy, a bunch of people in my family just embraced music, playing music. People in my family who were already in their 50s started playing music.
0: Wow.
1: And so I was starting to meet these people who were in these bluegrass bands, and I didn't know what being a musician was. I didn't know what a gig was. And then all of a sudden I was thrown into this incredible world and embraced by all these really wonderful, thoughtful people like Jimmy Dale Gilmore and Ron Thomason from Dry Branch Fire Squad. And I saw this world and I was like, oh, you know, you're 19 years old. I mean, it's amazing. That's a great thing to spend your life doing. And so I started playing gigs. I started understanding how folk music worked. And then I was like, you know, I want to start my own project. And I was reading a book called Badland that's about Montana. There's a town in the book, a real town called Ismay, Montana. Mm-hmm. And it was renamed Joe Montana in the 90s because they were losing population and they wanted to be, have a PR move, I suppose, if that's even a thing for small towns. But yeah, so I named it after that. And then I just started making my own records.
0: Wow. That's quite a journey packed into a few sentences. Was the music that you heard at this exceptional festival so well curated? I mean, you couldn't ask for a more kind of distilled version of what the roots music experience would be. What would you say what was your reaction at the time? Did you say, I'm falling in love with this? It's cool, but I have my other life. What were you indifferent? How did you take it?
1: So the festival started when I was just 8 years old. And when you're eight, nothing is weird. Like if you're born a princess or a prince or whatever and you're eight, you're like, this is just how it is.
0: Yeah.
1: And so for me, I was going to this festival and I just was like, well, I guess this is just what people do. And I remember seeing there was a band that was in the Oh Brother Where Art Thou movie and also the Oh Brother Where Art Thou soundtrack called the Pizol Sisters.
0: Nice.
1: And they were my age. They were basically my same age. They were a bluegrass band from, I don't remember what state, but they were from, you know, the rural South, and they were a little bit sheltered. They were, you know, I remember these stories that we had heard about how, like, they were scared to come to San Francisco and stuff, you know, back then especially.
0: Oh.
1: The world was more, like, segmented, and it was like, oh, San Francisco's scary. So anyways, they came. I saw them play. They were very cute, but it was very obvious to me that there were the performers, and then there was me. I was never, like, anywhere close to that. And I loved the music. You know, I was the only kid in my middle school who would spend my recesses listening to Alison Krauss on the CD player in the classroom. And I remember a friend in high school, I was like, oh yeah, Old Crow Medicine Show. He's like, you know who those people are? I'm like, of course I know who they are, you know? Mm-hmm. So I was really lucky that, you know, I think sort of similar to you, because I've heard you, you know, in your book, you talked about your background with music and that it was around you, you know, you were exposed to a lot of music, and I was. And so, but I just, I don't know. It just didn't occur to me that I could do it. Mm-hmm. I wasn't also in a lot of people when they start out younger, they're integrated into like the bluegrass picker scene or something. Right. And they go to the camps.
0: Yeah.
1: And I don't know if I'm better or worse for it, but I was just never welcomed in that respect. You know, I took singing lessons and did singing, but back, you know, the framework of a lot of younger people learning to play music is musical theater. And that selects for a very specific type of performer. Right. And I was like, well, I'll just do my thing and be the background singer in Joseph and the Amazing Technicolor Dreamcoat and call it a day.
0: What did you think you might want to be when you grew up?
1: So I remember being like, well, being interior designer is cool. I don't know. And then I was really in high school, I was interested in environmental science, particularly in farming. And that is what I spent about 10 years doing in addition to playing music, is I worked on my family's ranch and I tried to improve the ecological functioning of the ranch. And that was really interesting and also provided, you know, a connection to like a lifestyle that does feel like it's like a palette to write with, which I was excited about too.
0: Okay. I was going to ask next, when did words kind of start to loom large for you? Because clearly language drives just a ton of what you do.
1: Yeah. I mean, when I was starting to play with roots music, you know, I was listening to Bob Dylan and Old Crow Medicine Show and more straight folk music, bluegrass music, and there's some great lyrics in there, but they're more straightforward and they're more sort of like, there's a lingo, there's a limited number of words you work with, and it's sort of this certain time frame that you refer to when you're writing. And then what happened to me is that my friend, who I also met through my grandfather, she was in a band with this woman, Sylvie Simmons. And Sylvie Simmons was writing a book about Leonard Cohen. And I heard about the story and how she was writing this biography and how she was struggling to get it out. And then it was a huge success in spite of her struggles. And I said, that sounds like an interesting book. So I was living in Marin County and I picked up my copy of Sylvie Simmons' biography of Leonard Cohen. And I was like, wow, he was a successful poet before he was a songwriter.
0: Okay, right.
1: And I realized that some of the great lyricists work in other forms of writing in order to, I don't know, not just sharpen their songwriting, but also make it more interesting and sort of break the bonds of like the expectations and to become better writers. And that inspired me to become a better writer, a better songwriter. And then in addition, doing this Lucinda Williams project, I also learned about how Lucinda's father was a very celebrated poet, Miller Williams, and how she grew up watching poetry and listening to poets and reading. And I was like, I need to pay attention to this because this is something I'm interested in. You know, with music, I'm sure when you interview people, everybody kind of starts out with one set of interests, and then a lot of people, we just hone in. Like some people hone in on like playing the fiddle with a technique, or they hone in on production. And for me, I think the most interesting and exciting thing to me in the past couple of years has been songwriting and lyricism, and how do you make your own voice but also communicate clearly and say something interesting and take risks with it, which is what I'm trying to do anyways.
0: Yeah, for sure. Musically too, but we'll get to that in a second. When I picture your ranch upbringing, was that the whole span of your youth? Were you in that beautiful, hilly Northern California, colorful, you know, landscape? Was that foundational to you?
1: You know, I was born in like what at that time was the densest place in the world, which was Hong Kong and Kowloon City. Kowloon City was this place, I believe, between the technically Britain owned Hong Kong, and then China was on the other side. And there was this like incredibly dense city there. This is the early 90s. And so I was born in that environment. And, you know, at the time, I was sort of used to that fast paced thing. Then my family, you know, there was a lot of pollution in Hong Kong back in those days. I was starting to get asthma as a kid. Mm-hmm. And I think my parents recognized that. So when I was four, we moved back to the United States full time. And we lived in San Francisco. But what we would do with our free time as I was growing up is we would go out and ride horses all the time. And we went to Colorado and we used to travel around the country and ride, do horseback riding.
0: All right.
1: And that got me really interested in sort of, I don't know, the relationship with animals in the natural world. And if you're a horseback rider, a lot of times you'll end up working cattle.

0: fact that I'm not really authentically urban or rural in my perspective.
1: Oh, okay.
0: Yeah.
1: Oh, that's a lot to think about. Yeah, right. I gotcha. And as you got more comfortable with the identity of musician and songwriter, was the Ismay moniker something that you regarded as a thing that could you could make flexible? Like I've always found it a fascinating approach for an artist to take because it's leaves the audience going, is it you or is it a band for one way that it can be seen? Is it an alter ego? Is it a theatrical performance that you feel like I'm not a performer, but if I'm, you know, Susto, just to name another one I like, then it be, I can take on a different persona and feel more theatrical and do the thing that an entertainer does. Or is it a little bit of all those things, or what?
0: I think for me, the name kind of came as maybe a copy of other people. You know, I was listening to artists like Saint Vincent, and I was like, okay, she's got a name. I need a name. And yeah, I think there's something about, you know, Ismay and Avery Hellman are not the same thing. Ismay does not represent Avery Hellman. And to me, like, Ismay is very much a collaborative thing. You know, mostly up until recently, I wrote my own songs, but now I've started co-writing. Andy, my partner, is writing songs too. And then his contribution of the guitar playing, I think, is a really big part of the sound. And so, yeah, I mean, I think it almost allows for more flexibility because it's almost like creating this separate cloud in the air where you can, like, okay, there's a cloud above my head. I'm walking around. Let me put this idea into it and inject a little bit of a podcast, or let me inject a little bit of Cat Stevens or something. I don't know. And you can kind of create it separate, but yet is representative of my creative work. And as a person, I mean, I am like a person who I consider myself, I don't know if polymath is too pretentious sounding of a thing, but like I like to do lots of things. I'm a lot like my dad and my mom in the sense of like, well, I also want to do, you know, this thing and that thing. I also want to, you know, learn how to, you know, train a horse from the wild. And I want to learn how to put in a garden, and I want to learn how to run a board. Like, I'm not satisfied unless I'm really engaged with a lot of different things. And I think all the different elements of what we do, you know, obviously informs and ideally makes our main thing better. And songwriting's my main thing.

0: It would take a confident songwriter to come up with Stranger in the Barn, track three on Desert Pavement. It was one of several songs that lured me into Ismay's world, and I'd accumulated questions about it all for just this occasion. And we'll get to that song, but I started by asking about the record's imaginative cover.
1: So the cover art of Desert Pavement is a photo of me in front of a theatrical backdrop.
0: Yeah.
1: And I sort of wanted to...
2: With a roadrunner?
1: With a chicken. Yeah, with a silly plush chicken. A real chicken.
2: Yeah, it looked like a taxidermy animal who you're serenading.
1: I'm serenading a taxidermy animal. I think at the time, I was really interested in this sort of, the contrast between nature and sort of the depiction of nature and artifice. And... so I wanted to create this natural environment, but it was entirely artificial. So I rented a theatrical backdrop.

0: We bought all these silly little plastic plants and set up a scene that to me is almost a little bit like an old Western or something like that.
1: Mm-hmm, yeah.
0: And my sister Olivia lives in Franklin. She's a musician too. And she has a barn. And so she's a really, you know, accomplished photographer herself, studio photographer. She doesn't do much anymore.
1: Right.
0: She's
1: That's
0: really
1: right.
0: good.
1: We talked about that.
0: And so she photographed it with me. And it's when you're able to photograph with people in your family, I think you're able to be a little bit more like, I want this and not that. And it was really yeah. cool to work with her because I was like, I could get exactly my vision and we could collaborate on it together. And to create, yeah, sort of like this scene that's playing with, you know, reality and artifice, which is entirely what music is about.
1: Nice. Are you the kind of person that has these sort of like conceptual things that flash into your mind that you sort of can see the different aspects of what it should look like, what it'll mean, what you want it to, how do you imagine this stuff?
0: Yeah, I think when it comes to visual art and how do you represent yourself, there's such a spectrum of like you're deciding to be intuitive or like thinking it through entirely. So like, for example, yep. like nowadays on the internet, if you can confuse someone with an image, then it pulls them in, which I think is strange. But that's the most exploitative version of being entirely intellectual with an image. Or you can be sort of intuitive in your decision about how to do an image of like, I just like this. So like for Half Truth, my new album, I was just looking at paintings and I wasn't thinking about it too literally. And I just saw this woman's painting, Anne Rothenstein, and I was just like, I just really like this. There's something about this that intuitively feels like it represents what I'm trying to say on a, like, I don't know, on a textural level. So I always go between the two things. I think like there's certain things that we interpret as people that we don't know why we like it and are drawn to it, but it just makes sense. And then sometimes it is good to sort of be more analytical and say, well, I'm trying to make this exact point. And I think with more recently, I think I've gone in the more intuitive direction.
1: Cool. It's neat to know that you worked on that with Olivia. I did not know that. And her musical posture and yours are so different.
0: Yeah.
1: We both came away from a folk music festival upbringing and went in very different directions.
0: Yeah, we have really different personalities, but we get along really well. And uh-huh. we kind of look similar, but very different at the same time. And yeah, I think that we've learned a lot from each other. Our first band is actually when we, before either of us did our own music, we were in a band called the Hellman Harlots. And yeah, my great aunt hated the name. And I was like, whatever. It's an alliteration. Who cares? So so we've been along with each other, you know, playing music for a long time. And yeah, and I think we've branched out in different directions. But it's cool that we both have this connection with Nashville and the music scene here that we can pull from similar relationships.
1: Yeah. And what else is your connection to Nashville? How do you feel out here? You don't base here. You're visiting, and it's nice to have you here. But what's your connection?
0: Yeah, I mean, a lot of the artists who mentored and helped me early on when I was starting to play music were very much Nashville connected. You know, Hardly Strictly Bluegrass, the majority of the artists that are outside of, you know, California tend to be from Nashville. I mean, maybe the majority of the artists as a whole. And so the sound of Nashville artists, you know, like Gillian Welcher, like Alison Krauss, folks like that, who recorded here, live here, they informed my upbringing with music. And then people like Buddy Miller, which is very supportive and connected with us at the festival. Mm-hmm. And so I've just come here a lot. I mean, I've undoubtedly come here to perform and work on music more than any other place in the whole country. Even more than probably I've recorded or, you know, done some kind of projects more here than even in the Bay Area. And I think it's because there is definitely a commitment to a certain kind of music and an understanding of the root origin of so much of the music that we create. The love of bluegrass, the love of old time, the love of Appalachian music, blues, you know, country, all of those things. It's like when you come here, you don't have to explain it, you know, to people.
1: I'm darn glad that we still give those vibes off to people like yourself. That's great because I believe that too. That's why I'm here. Love it. And I want to ask you about a couple songs because it was really where I began to go get a sense of where you were coming from. We started with Stranger in the Barn, the vividness of the imagery. It felt like this sounded like something that had happened to you. And maybe I'm wrong. Maybe you imagined this tale, but it felt so, I don't know, just take me inside the songwriting and the arrangements that led to that record and we'll go from there.
0: Yeah, it was Stranger in the Barn. It was a time when I was writing about my experience living on my family's ranch. And when we first bought the ranch, it was soon after the 2008 crash and all the, you know, the properties in the Bay Area had been, you know, devalued and some had been abandoned. And this ranch outside of Petaluma, California, had been abandoned essentially by the people who'd been there. Nobody lived there for 10 years.
1: Wow.
0: It was crumbling. And when we went into the barn, there was all this old hay and all these, you know, and a couple animals that had died there, which was pretty sad. But, you know, it was a long time ago, but they'd never been cleared out. But strangely, in addition to the clutter that had been left behind, there was also evidence that there was like a squatter living there. And I was like, wow, that's pretty bold to drive a mile up a road onto a mountain and live inside an old barn. But because nobody had been around, somebody had just found their little spot and had been camping out in this barn with no electricity and no water. And just that story made me think about when you encounter a stranger in an allegorical sense, in a moral kind of framework that we might have with our stories, like, what do you do? What is our, like, society's morals about when you encounter a stranger? And at the time, I felt like I was trying to tell a narrative about if you encounter this stranger, to meet it with curiosity instead of judgment and fear.
1: Yeah.
0: So that was the idea.
1: Yeah, but they're on your property. And in this story, I pictured you as not the property owner, but the daughter of a younger person who's like almost a child who has to react to this naively and intuitively. And
0: That's an interesting, I like that analysis too, because you're kind of getting into like the psychology of a child versus an adult. And there's something about the fear that we grow and the protectiveness that we grow as we become adults and mature. And it's true, the story, like especially the music video version of it, it's told from the perspective of a child who encounters this stranger. And we did this whole music video in Sweden. That was really fun.
1: Oh, that's right. That might have planted the images in my head more than I realized.
0: Yeah, it could be.
1: Cool. And then the other one was Melodies. Just a really striking song. And I mean, you know, it's unconventional. If somebody else were to, you know, if a person who was completely weaned on Alison Krauss and Emmylou Harris heard that, they'd be like, well, that's kind of angular and different and strange, but I just loved it. And it's about writing. It's about making records and about what a record can do. What do you recall about why that got inspired?
0: Yeah, I just remember we were living in on the coast in Marin County, and I just remember having this moment of my friend pulling up a record and putting on the record player and being like, I love this record, and me being like, man, I really want someone to say that about me, you know? I think a lot of us songwriters, like, the combination of why we create is obviously we have something to say and we love playing music, but also at times we just want to be accepted and loved. And even though it's not really a very healthy form of being in a relationship is being admired for your art, I think it's that's a complex idea anyways. That's what the song came from, was this sort of experience with this desire to be wanted, you know, by somebody else and for my creativity.
1: Were you also coming into that space of being bold with language, because there's, you know, just unusual turns of phrases and requires some work on the art listener's part?
0: Yeah, I think to me, I definitely came into music with an ethos of, well, if you're not going to say something that only you can say that's unique and maybe challenging, then like, what's the point?
1: Okay.
0: And I don't believe that always in principle. There's a lot of other ways to create music. But for me, you know, even though I was raised on traditional folk music, I was also came of age during the indie music revolution of the 2000s. And when I was in high school, all of a sudden being indie and indie bands were a huge part of my listening life. And I felt like what was so special about that era of music is that there were people doing weird things on purpose and doing things that were sort of off the beaten path. Like I think about Phosphorescent, I listened to him back in the day, and Cat Power even, some of those musics that I just felt like, or Devendra Banhart, things like that, that were just sort of like strange, you know, some more strange than others. And that's what got me into music, is wanting to experiment with being outside of, I don't know, expectations, I guess. Mm-hmm. I don't know if I still completely hold that same idea. I think now I'm more interested in craft, I guess. But I think all of us have artists have a need to balance risk and craft.

0: And here's the title track from Half Truth, the second national release from Ismay, out now on Fossil Records, the indie label she runs with friend and fellow West Coast songwriter Margot Silker. Avery Hellman is my guest this hour on The String. I'm Craig Havokhurst, and we'll be back with more from WMOT Roots Radio. Aaron Lee Tajan has been refining his dynamic, eclectic vision of Americana music out of Nashville for 13 years. He's rock and country and pop and somehow a sensitive singer-songwriter, too. And he's prolific, dishing up 7 fabulous albums in the past decade. I'm Craig Havokhurst, and next time on The String, we go deep about Aaron's New York years and his newest record, Get Over It, Underdog. Fascinating time. Don't miss it. Monday at 8 p.m., Sunday at 7 a.m., The String, made possible by the Franklin Theater, serving Nashville since 1937.
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0: Welcome back. As I said in the intro, Avery Hellman took on a project beyond the scope of her work as a singer and songwriter, a documentary film called Finding Lucinda, in which she tries to learn something about herself by plumbing the mysteries and magic of songwriter Lucinda Williams. It's been screened around the country, and it's available to stream on Amazon and YouTube, etc. And in it, Hellman seeks out people who've known or made music with Lucinda over the years, including Mary Gaucher, Charlie Sexton, and Buddy Miller. Here, from the film's official soundtrack, Hellman performs Lucinda's Am I Too Blue with Charlie Sexton, as well as Warren Hood and Los Tex Maniacs. I asked why she made the movie and what she's learned.
1: I think I'll say, like, in the documentary art form, when you're starting out, a lot of times you don't know what it's about. You don't know the question that you're asking. And I think you have to push again into risky territory, uncomfortable things. And at the time, you know, I was actually making Desert Pavement around the time we started making Finding Lucinda. I was experimenting with different art forms and wanting to do a project that involved some kind of documentary storytelling. And so we just started making this film. We didn't intend to set out and make a whole full-length film, but we just said, let's set out on a road trip to uncover, you know, the origins of Lucinda Williams. Let's just meet these people from her early days and learn about her. And at the same time, this question that I had that was really hard to admit to myself was like, if I tried to do this fully, like, would it be worth it? Because do I have enough to offer to make it worth it? And I think not every artist asks themselves that. Some artists, like, you know, are masked in a lot of confidence or maybe deep confidence. I don't know.
0: Yeah.
1: But I didn't have that. I had a sense of, like, you know, I'd grown up with some of the most successful and technically adept and amazing artists. And I think, you know, the standard for being an artist for me was set really, really high, which is great because then it's like, oh, this is exciting. You know, you could be really good and you can challenge yourself to be better. But at the same time, it also sort of set this precedent of like, well, if you're not Gillian Welch, then what are you doing? And that's silly. But that is what it was at the time. So I was just trying to answer a genuine question. Like, did Lucinda also have that question of like, am I good enough? And should I stop doing this? And should I really put my cards on the table and be vulnerable and try? And I think that I learned over the course of meeting her, you know, collaborators, understanding her childhood, I learned that she maybe did not have the same issues I did, at least outwardly. She struggled, I'm sure, with other things. And I'm sure she certainly had self-doubt, as every artist does, but I don't think it was in the same format as I had. And I also learned that almost like answering am I good enough is like kind of the wrong question, because it's like, it's not knowable. It's like it's kind of like asking, am I a good person? It's like, that's not a question anybody could answer. It's a weird question to be like, am I good enough to be an artist? Because as you know, so many people who end up pursuing art, it's not like they're necessarily better than other people. They just love doing it and they're committed to it. And there are a lot of talented people that have more self-doubt than others, and it's not really the right metric. It's more about what do you want to spend your time doing, what's like a good decision for you in your life. And also the thing that I learned from the film that's the real important thing is like, what do you want to write? If you're a songwriter, what do you want to do? Like, focus on the writing, not on, you know, the outcomes, because no matter how much you're loved and celebrated by other people, you're always gonna, that's not completely fulfilling. Not the same way that making an album or writing a song is fulfilling. It's a different thing that's almost like trying to catch a, you know, shooting star in your hand. It's like, that's not the right way to look at it. And it's confusing because ambition is really complex. It's like, and I was talking to my friend the other day about this guy, Alex Bleeker, who's this awesome bass player and musician, and he's in a few bands. And he was like, you know, talking about having gone through similar experiences. And yeah, it's self-doubt is so complicated as an artist. I mean, you could go on forever and ever about it, but that's really what the story is about. And I think it's something everybody deals with to differing degrees.
0: And why did you make finding Lucinda instead of finding Gillian or finding Emmy Lou?
1: You know, I really wish I had a better answer, because the truth is, well, actually, maybe it is a good answer. I would have loved to have made either of those movies. I mean, finding Emmy Lou would be a little bit weird because I'd already met her a number of times, and I think it would have been a little insincere, because like it would be like, oh, I've met her, so it would be sort of like, but who knows, maybe I could have made something out of that. The reason really was because my dad was starting Lucinda Williams tribute band. I was in it, but secondarily, her writing is really, her lyricism is really complex yet approachable,
0: yeah,
1: and it's very literary. And I was drawn to that. Like I said, I was drawn to Leonard Cohen and I was drawn to Lucinda. And I think if, I mean, Gillian Welch would have been an incredible person as well to have done it about, but because she's also a very literary, compelling writer, but mm-hmm, it happened to be Lucinda. And there was a tremendous amount I learned. And there is a little bit of mystery about, you know, Lucinda's upbringing at the time before, when we started, her memoir hadn't come out.
0: Okay.
1: So there was a lot of confusion on my part about who she was and where all of her stuff came from.
0: Yeah. Yeah, I see what you mean. Yeah, her origin story has always puzzled me more than some of the others. And she's from and of the Deep South and very much a Southern American roots musician. And then the fact that her dad's this gifted poet and acclaimed poet just does deepen it. And her ability on those early records to be a blues woman and be a poet at the same time, it was pretty rare. It was pretty great. And I was at the newspaper here in Nashville when Car Wheels came out. So it was the album of the moment and of the time, and then became an album of the era. And we all recognized just how special it was in real time. And it had a really nice effect on the, what was still the galvanizing Americana solar system that was still kind of forming. It was a real beacon and a standard setter, and it had its own story of drama getting it done, and so I get it. She is wrapped in wonderful layers of story. Really cool. Well, I'm glad you did it. Are you glad you did it?
1: That's a good question. I mean, I think that the whole experience has been very emotionally complex. It was a dream of mine to have made some form of a documentary art form, because I'd been trained in it a little bit and I'm really compelled by storytelling and story crafting.
0: Mm-hmm.
1: And I always felt like there was something more than just songwriting that I had to try out that would, expand me and allow me to do more things. But I think with the project, I mean, it's complex because there's so much people attachment to her work.
0: Yes, that's true.
1: And at times when people see me integrating myself into it and talking about it, most people are cool, but some people are weird about it.
0: Okay.
1: Like some people, I think that when there's an artist from an era where they kind of encase it in a sort of, I don't know, amber, and they're not ready for, I don't know if they're ready for every element of what I was doing. I mean, I don't think what I was doing was that controversial. Yeah. I mean, it's pretty straightforward, but it's weird when you, I mean, I'm sure, you know, I listened to your wonderful episode about Sammy Brew and Justin Towns Earl,
0: mm-hmm.
1: And I'm sure there's some dynamics going on in there too, where like when you're playing with another artist's work and trying to celebrate it, who knows? I mean, you mm-hmm. don't get to control people's perceptions of that, I guess.
0: Right. Yeah. With this new release and the few years that have happened since you were in the throes of making that film, are you more concertedly locked into the performing writing life? Do you feel more on point about it?
1: Yeah, I mean, the movie concluded several years ago, and even though it just came out relatively recently, it's sort of representative of a different era of my work.
0: Yeah.
1: It's definitely more representative of the younger self I had, the one who wasn't really out there, you know, putting themselves out there the way I am now. I think now I see that you kind of have to put one foot in front of the other. especially because creativity is a commitment to making something in spite of having no control over the outcomes of it and people's reactions to it. Yeah. My friend Margot Silker, she's a wonderful Americana singer-songwriter, and we were driving down this desert highway the other day, and she's like, you know, I just know I'm going to be playing shows and playing music for the rest of my life. And I was like, I like that mentality, you know? Yeah. I struggle with that myself because you know, when you're out there playing music and you put yourself out there, you're not always accepted the way that you want to be. You have expectations, this festival, this other thing. Like, if I just had that, I would feel good about myself. And I struggle more with that. I'm in a place now where, like, I'm putting my work out there, but I'm also more circumspect and a little more self-protective because not everything's gone always in a positive way. And, like, when you're an artist, you're so... like everybody, you'd be sensitive. I mean, you're a writer, you're sensitive. I'm sure there's things that happen that make you feel like, why did I even try doing that? You know, that was so painful. Mm-hmm. And I think I'm in a place where I'm trying to figure out, like, how much do I put myself out there versus how much do I self-protect in order to not, like, crush the spirit within you, you know? Yeah. Okay. You got to be careful. It can be brutal out there, and people don't always treat other people's creativity with the sensitivity that they ought to. And with the sensitivity that you do, I mean, I was reading your book, and I think you're very respectful of people in multiple parts of their career or multiple types of artists, that not every artist has to be, like, you know, winning a Grammy to be worthwhile. That's, like, not how music and art works.
0: Yep.
1: It's so multifaceted, and that there's so much value in it, but not everybody treats it that way, and that can be painful.

0: plight of the artist is best expressed on Half Truth with the song Torture Either Way by California songwriter Ismay. We'll talk about this one as we get into our final segment, which focused on this multi-layered new album.
1: I certainly dug a lot more into that craft of poetry and lyricism when I was making this record. I took classes in poetry because of my understanding of Lucinda Williams and Leonard Cohen's work and how influential poetry was to their work. And I was really insistent on writing in a way that I felt like I was really going outside the box and crafting each individual song with a thoughtfulness. And so, what I did in the past was sort of I would pair an idea with a melody. But instead, for the first time, what I did is I wrote poems and I broke the songwriting form. I didn't have to rhyme. I didn't have to use all the right words. I didn't have to do that. And so then I kind of turned the whole writing process on its head, and instead I took a poem and then rewrote it into a song. So it's like you let the horses out of the corral for the poem, whatever you want to do flies, and then you can wrangle it back in. And that's true with songs like Half Truth or On the Honest Edge of Being from the album. I very much wanted to try to make lyrics that felt like, again, challenging myself to do more. But I think also I felt like with Desert Pavement, I was really proud of that album, but it was a little bit more like, we kind of called it like Avery's Barnyard Favorites, which sounds but it's kind of true. Like it was a more childlike album. I was really, I was pursuing those childlike allegories and innocence. And I think with Half Truth, I was trying to be more sophisticated, maybe a little bit more, I wouldn't say cynical, but just honest in a more mature way about my life and trying to, you know, maybe break free of that childlike writing style and be a little bit more sophisticated and a little bit more revealing of things that I otherwise was afraid to talk about.
0: Okay. How did you get connected with Sam Cohen and tell folks about him to be a producer?
1: Yeah, so when I was looking to produce the album, I think I had more of a vision than I had had before. In the past, I had had more questions like, what would happen if I worked with this person who sounds really different from me? And it worked great. And then I was like, I have a vision. I want the drums and the bass to sound this certain way. And I want a producer who can tell me he doesn't like a song that I wrote because it's not good enough. I want that. Mm-hmm. I want someone who's willing to rewrite a chorus. And so I listened to a bunch of albums, a lot of great albums, and I thought about a lot of producers. And then I heard about this guy, Sam Cohen, from my cousin. And I was like, okay, I'm going to pull up some of his records. And I listened to the tone of his own records. And then also this Kevin Morby album, This is a Photograph. And I was like, that's it. Mm. That's the creaky room sound, yet distinctively toned instrumentation I want.
0: Great.
1: And Sam's a master of tone and boldness. And the way I hear it is like the bass and the drums and the guitar, like they're just there. They're in it. You know, they're like right at the forefront, but they don't, to me, then crush the vocals, which is obviously not what I want, because a lot of the songs, the lyrics are very important and the singing is important.
0: Yes.
1: So then, you know, we went up to his studio in upstate New York, this beautiful pastoral scene, this cool old, not old actually, new building that he built. Mm. And we worked for 2 weeks. And Sam co-wrote a bunch of the songs, which I was really happy about because he co-wrote three of the songs.
0: Okay.
1: And
0: your way with words does not suggest a lot of co-writing.
1: Yeah, I think Sam as a person and a songwriter, he has a little bit of that childlike mentality. He's a little bit playful. He's willing to say kind of off the cuff things. And I think what was so great about working with someone that's willing to contribute to the songwriting, but is not trying to rewrite every song, is like, I think he was able to pull out the songs that had something, but they weren't there yet, which is what I wanted. Mm-hmm. You know, I wanted someone who's like, I like what you're starting to do with this, but it can be more than that. And he really helped me hone the ideas on a song like The Letdown. He helped me hone the narrative of the song from being just sort of like everything's a letdown into a lesson. Now I'm more suspicious of the ideal so specific. And he brought that idea. So mm-hmm. I think Sam is a very active producer and unique. And I loved working with him.
0: There's a lot of steel guitar, and there's a good amount of wind instruments, which are not, those are not so typical of a Roots record. How did you guys make sort of those production decisions?
1: I certainly allowed Sam to have a lot of leeway in terms of what his vision was. He has this ability as a producer, and you'll hear this in, you know, like Kevin Morby's This Is a Photograph. He'll develop songs over time. It's not like, okay, the strings are in here and then they come out there. It's like you'll have things that come in that are surprising and keep you interested as a listener. Let's say like at the end of a chorus, just a funny little guitar part that's not in the rest of the song. And so, wait, I forgot what question you were asking. I got so carried away.
0: Well, I asked about steel guitar and winds specifically, woodwinds. But then, you know, that just implies there's some freedom with instrumentation. And
1: yeah. And he had this
0: and great, a lushness, a real warm and big sound. I just really love the that you went large.
1: Well, you're a fan of jazz music.
0: I am.
1: And
0: yeah.
1: I think Sam is too. Yeah, and that was a little bit what I was interested in. You can hear in Kevin Morby's album too. It's like it's a little bit of this little taste of jazz. And those instruments are featured more prominently in jazz music, the woodwind instruments. And I think it can bring in this, like you said, a bigger sound, some chaos of its own kind at times, although I don't know that I did that on this album, but it can do that. And I think, yeah, it almost makes the room feel bigger of what you're creating with an album when you bring those instruments
0: totally.
1: In.
0: Did he bring in a bunch of players? Who were you meeting some of these players for the first time? Or were you with musicians that you typically work with on the road up there in New York?
1: So I kind of gave Sam leeway. I was like, I'm going to let him pick the musicians.
0: Yeah.
1: Because I didn't want to just do the repetition thing. Every album I work with the same people. And he did a great job with that. And we picked mostly people from that area, from upstate New York. And then Stuart Bogey was the guy who ended up playing the woodwinds. He came up from New York City, and he's a really groovy guy. He's he's like, there's this way people in New York City dress where you're like, I didn't know you could look cool and dress like that, like cool hats and colorful shoes. And he's just like kind of a one of a kind dude. And you can just picture him just walking down the street in Brooklyn, being his own self. So, yeah, that was cool. And Sam brought in a lot of the players for that one, pretty much all of them except for Andy.
0: Okay, right on. You released American Flag first, which was hit me hard with this great, you know, neo-psychedelic kind of wonder. The bass has this droney thing, and the drums are great. So when you talk about the bass and drum sound, that grabbed. It's great. It's a wonderful song about taming a horse. I don't need to go like in the cut-by-cut kind of situation, but it set a tone. Did it set it? What was the tone you wanted to set?
1: I think that it's so tricky to pick the first song that comes out, because it's like, oh, is this representative of the album or is this just the most approachable song? I think the song isn't necessarily representative of like the album has these sort of infectious circular beats so much. But I felt like the story of it and the fact that it featured the bass and the drums really, really made it a song that, I don't know, it just was the only song that made sense to share first. It's so hard to say why. And I co-wrote that song with my cousin Matt and Andy. And so in that way, it was representative in the sense that like I was letting go of control and letting other people contribute to make the music better.
0: And I'll just tell you that the other songs that I put stars by on the sort of second pass was Jesus Sign and On the Honest Edge of Being. That one was like the orchestration really hit me. And Torture Either Way, which we're cycling back to the subject of making art, keeping it to myself, putting it out there, risks, rewards, and stuff like that. So you're still writing and wrestling with this, or am I misreading that song?
1: No, you're completely on point. I mean, it makes me think my sister Olivia the other day, she's like, my favorite movie is Vicky Cristina Barcelona. And I was like, So I watched this movie, and in the movie, there's a character who's the main character's father. He's a poet, and he's like, he doesn't share his poems with anybody. He writes them, and then he gets rid of them. And it's this funny concept of like, when you're creating art, like, what do you do with it? Is it more ethical for yourself to just completely keep it yourself or share it with the world? And what price do you pay for that? And so I think that song is a lot about that idea. Torture Either Way is about a songwriting starting in their room and writing on a four track. And that's very much a reflection too of Sam Cohen's experience. He co-wrote that song. And what happens to you when you share it? The lyrics of that song are a lot about, it feels like torture either way. When you share your music, it is a sort of a form of torture because people place expectations, people have judgments, and also you realize what you thought you would get by getting feedback that people love what you do would fill all of your, you know, gaping holes of sadness that we all experience. And then you realize it doesn't. But what do you do with that?
0: What you need for that is money. Lots and lots of money is what I've read.
1: Fast cars and big boats.
0: Yeah. JK. Avery, it's been a total treat to talk to you. Thanks for coming over.
1: We covered, basically, we just drove across America and back on a moped or something.
0: All right. Well, I would do that with you. Appreciate it.
1: Thank you.

Avery Hellman, who performs and records as Ismay, recorded here in Nashville on May 21st, 2026. Ismay's new album is Half Truth, and the film Finding Lucinda is out now on various streaming platforms. Catch her also on Woodsong's Old Time Radio Hour on July 27th. 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

We are officially into the second half of 2026, and once again, I am amazed at how much quality music consistently comes from the creators in our community here in Nashville and the surrounding Middle Tennessee area. I'm Anna Lee, your host for the Local Brew Hour, with support from Brown's Diner, and the Local Brew Live is this Thursday at 7 at Brown's. Today's show is a look at local releases this year so far, starting with John Mylander's Forecast featuring Christina Train on Buffy St. Marie's Little Wheel Spin and Spin on the Local Brew.

S. Woodland, one of my favorite finds of 2026. That's from her debut EP, High Road. It came out in January. And John Mylander's Forecast featuring Christina Train with a stirring rendition of Buffy St. Marie's Little Wheel, Spin and Spin. Here's Sally J. making pretty babies on the 2026 So Far edition of The Local Brew.

0: Jack Jordan and Canyon Does the Wind. A new find that I really love this year, Second Wind, is Jack Jordan's second album. Langhorne Slim with Rickety Old Bridge, produced with Sam Kiska of Greta Van Fleet. The album is out now. It's called The Dreamin' Kind. India Ramey from the New and Villain era. That was Nobody's Coming. And that album spent a couple of months on the Americana Music Association's album chart. Started that set with Sally J and Making Pretty Babies. She just released another track from the upcoming album, You'll Be Okay, Baby, and we'll hear it on the Local Brew Hour soon. The album was produced by Brent Cobb in Macon, Georgia, and Ted Pecchio here in Nashville. Emily Mann and Willa Frank are the duo Paper Wings. We'll hear White Roses from them next on the Local Brew.
1: Hi, this is Nick Forster. This week in E-Town, we're going to revisit one of our favorite shows from the E-Town archives. The contemporary bluegrass band A.J. Lee and Blue Summit is with us, plus legendary singer-songwriter Peter Owen. So we'll talk about Peter's whole life in music. All that is coming this week in E-Town.
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That's Sophie Gault. Stowaway is on the album Unhinged. It came out in January of this year. I really love doing this half-year recap every year because there's just so much great music that comes out. I'm continually blown away, and I get to recap it for you up to this point so far. We'll do it again at the end of the year, and that is usually a two-part show. Corey Parsons with One of These Days. He's been giving us singles all year. Please don't stop doing that, Corey. Tim Easton with River. That's from Firehorse, his February release in the year of the Firehorse. And Paper Wings, White Roses, from their March release, Mountains on the Moon, on the local Brew Hour. Orion Redwolf, another great find for me. He is going to be playing Finally Friday next month. This is a song that he released with Lewis Smith called River Run on the local Brew.

0: Brand new heartache, Raise the Shade from A New Alchemy. The album comes out July 24th. They are playing the Local Brew Live this Thursday at Brown's Diner, starting at 7 o'clock with Giselle and Eric, Sibling Wars, and Serena Wages. And we'll get to see him in August for Finally Friday. Ben Chapman with So Long, that's from Feet on Fire, a new album that is analog-focused, produced here in Nashville by Anderson East. And Jeremy Fetzer with Future You from An Evening at the Fetzicon Lounge. We started that set with Orion Redwolf and Lewis Smith and River Run. Well, that's all the time I have today, but I wanted to mention a couple of other albums. Aaron Lee Tasjan's Get Over It, Underdog, and John R. Miller's The Great Unknowing. It was just announced that John R. Miller is the 2026 John Prine Songwriter Fellowship recipient. Way to go, John. Next week on The Local Brew, I'll have new ones from Emma Swift, The Deltas, Leslie Jordan, and more. 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I'm your host, Anna Lee. Thanks so much to Nashville singer, songwriter, and guitarist Jay Craik for the Local Brew theme music. 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

Good morning and welcome to 2 hours of good gospel music for your Sunday morning listening pleasure and spiritual edification. I am your host, Reverend Fred. For the next 2 hours, I will be your minister of music for this edition of Somebody Say Amen. Are you coping? Are you feeling better now? It did cool off just a little bit. Now we've got the monsoon, but we're going to take that too. Yes, you're right, because you know in August, boy, it's going to get real dry. You know it normally does dry up on us in August. So let's get all the rain that we can get now so we can keep all the flowers and plants and vegetables growing and growing and growing. Yeah, you're right. Let's go and get to it. I'm going to run out of time before I run out of music. This hour, we're going to hear from Blue Highway, Pine Top Perkins, and a brand new track from Kev Moe. We start with John Fogerty's Blue Ridge Rangers. You know, it was actually his debut solo studio album in 1973 after Creedence. Although the release made no mention of him in its initial incarnation, that was corrected with the reissue. This is Have Thine Own Way, Lord, on Somebody Say Amen.

L.A.'s Big Daddy are led by Matt Bragg and David E. Jackson. A Brighter Day comes from their debut album, Rock Your Blues Away. Before that, Eric Nolan with Pure Religion from the compilation Gary Davis Style. The 2003 album celebrating the centennial of Reverend Gary Davis's birth. And we heard Jeannie Seely with What a Friend We Have in Jesus. Hallelujah. We note the birth of Miss Country Soul on July the 6th, 1940 in Titusville, Pennsylvania. As a member of the Grand Ole Opry, she appeared more times on the program than anyone else. Get this, 5,397 appearances. My gracious. It's Blue Highway now. Mountain of the Lord comes from the 2001 album Still Climbing Mountains on Somebody Say Amen.

0: Happy day to Bela Fleck. July the 10th, 1958, he was born in New York City. We heard him with Chris Thiele on Psalm 136 from the album My Bluegrass Heart. His latest work is with opera soprano Renee Fleming. Before that, we heard Take My Hand, Precious Lord from Pine Top Perkins. Also, we know his birth, July the 7th, 1933, born in Belzoni, Mississippi. There is a foundation set up in his name to provide encouragement and support for youth and young people at the beginning of their musical career. Hallelujah. And Tamla Mann gave us Take It to Jesus. You know, she began her career in the gospel group Kirk Franklin and the Family. It's Sister Gertrude Morgan from the album Let's Make a Record. When she arrived in New Orleans in 1939, she'd met Mother Margaret Parker and Sister Cora Williams. They soon established a mission and orphanage at Mother Parker's. Take my hand, lead me on Somebody Say Amen.
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Hand It Over, featuring Soweto Gospel Choir. That is a track from Keb Mo's forthcoming album, The Breakdown. It comes out on the 21st of August. It is one of two tracks with guest vocalists. The rest of the album is just Keb and his git fiddle. That is the first for him. We note Piedmont Blues man Blind Boy Fuller's birthday, July the 10th, 1907. He's from Wadesboro, North Carolina. When he died, his popularity was so great that his protege, Brownie McGhee, recorded a song, The Death of Blind Boy Fuller. It's Rhiannon Giddens and Francisco Turisi from the album There Is No Other. They present a condemnation of the concept of othering and present a celebration of human connectivity produced by Joe Henry and recorded in Dublin. Incidentally, Rhiannon Giddens will make an appearance at the Library of Congress, part of Black Banjo Renaissance, Reflections on the Future, an evening lecture and concert Tuesday, July the 21st, 2026, 7 to 9 p.m., as I said, at the Library of Congress in Washington, D.C., in the James Madison Building, the Montpelier Room, LM619. We're hearing here, Wayfaring Stranger, on Somebody Say Amen.

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3: Welcome to Hour 2 on this edition of Somebody Say Amen. I'm your host, Reverend Fred. Let's go and get to it. We're going to hear this hour from Francine Reed, the Jordanaires, and Barbara Lynn. We start with Claude Moody and a song that originated as a Christian hymn in the late 19th century. Louis Armstrong and his orchestra took it global with their legendary version in 1938. Though the first recording was the Paramount Jubilee Singers in November of 1923. This one is from 1962, when the Saints go marching in on Somebody Say Amen.

the gospel group Ecclesiastes 5 from Albany, Georgia. You know what? I used to live in Albany, New York, but I think I have some friends from Georgia. They call it Albany, Georgia. The title track from their third album, Change, it just came out last month. We heard the Detroit Silvertones before that with Down Here Praying from Sacred Sounds, Dave Hamilton's Raw Detroit Gospel, 1969 to 1974. The compilation album released by Kent Soul, an imprint of Ace Records. Before that, Queen Mavis. Yes, Queen Mavis is celebrating her birthday, July the 10th. She was 87 years young, my God. And a force of nature she is indeed. She will be back to play in the Caverns August the 2nd with Rihanna and Giddens, Mary Chapin Carpenter, and Hooray for the Riff Raff. It's Blind Lemma Jefferson now, one of the most successful blues singers of the 1920s. He is known as the father of the Texas blues. He arose from the dead. On Somebody Say Amen.

Will the circle be unbroken? Done Southern rock style by the Marshall Tucker Band. We heard Francine Reed before that with singing The Good News from her Wild Hearted Woman album. Of course, she recorded under her own name, but was a longtime member of Lyle Lovett's large band since the 80s. She was born July 11, 1947 in Pembroke Township, Illinois. And we had Don Williams in the set. Lord, I hope this day is good. A simple sentiment from the gentle giant. It's Beck Buller now. Tell me the story of Jesus off the album The Perfect Gift on Somebody Say Amen.

Jordan Roll, the Jordanaires. They got their start as a gospel group in 1948. Did you know that they toured with Sister Rosetta Thorpe in the late 40s and early 50s? That was one of the first multiracial gospel pairings. How about that? We heard Down by the Riverside before that from Roger McGuinn. He turns 84 on Monday. He has West Coast gigs in September. Our last set's theme is Insight. We start with Texas electric blues guitarist, singer, and songwriter Barbara Lynn. We'll understand on Somebody Say Amen.

Our last word today comes from Phil Cook. Now that I know, the Blind Boys of Alabama gave us See by Faith, and Ralph Stanley gave us I've Just Seen the Rock of Ages from the album Clinch Mountain Gospel. Well, that's a wrap for this edition of Somebody Say Amen. I do hope and I pray that we played something for you this morning that's not just going to get you through the rest of this day, but will carry you through the week until we meet again here next Sunday morning for another edition of Somebody Say Amen. As I mentioned, our theme for this morning, for this week, in fact, is insight. Let me take you to the daily word, and it reads thusly. Seeking spiritual insight, I discover the divine within. As I have felt called to grow spiritually, I may have deepened my prayer practice, committed to spiritual reading and discussion, and given my time and talents in service to others. These practices have transformed how I see the world and my place in it. More than that, they have changed me at depth. I understand God as the power, presence, and love within me. I know I have the ability to shape my life's experience through the power of my thinking. I believe that with God, I can do all things. Hallelujah. These insights have given me roots and wings. The roots of my faith have run deep, anchoring me in spiritual truth. I use my wings to soar through the skies of imagination as I co-create with God. And the scripture reads as follows. Call to me, and I will answer you and will tell you great and hidden things that you have not known. Jeremiah 33:3. Kate Scott is up next for the Sunday Midday Show. I've been your host, Reverend Fred. As always, it's been my distinct pleasure being with you this morning, and look forward to being with you again on next Sunday morning for another edition of Somebody Say Amen. Go out and have a most magnificent day and incredible week through insight. Let's all raise our hands and say in unison, amen. Amen and amen. May God continue to bless you. I love you.

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89.5 WMOT Roots Radio. Kate Scott, so happy to be hanging out with you. Hoping you are having a wonderful weekend and a great Sunday morning. Thank you, Reverend Fred, for a great episode of Somebody Say Amen. And we just heard from Dolly Parton with Travel and Prayer. And coming up, I've got some Bonnie Raitt, Rolling Stones, Dawn of the Buffalo right now. Hold on. Alabama Shakes on WMOT.

0: That's one for Mumford & Sons' brand new record, Prize Fighter, that was here teaming up with Chris Stapleton on that track Stand By You before that from the Wild Feathers and Hold On from the Alabama Shakes, going all the way back to 2012 for their debut record, Boys and Girls, here on WMOT. 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

0: Rolling Stones have a new album out that just dropped this past Friday called Foreign Tongues, and we heard Jealous Lover. Jesse Winchester before that with Gentlemen of Leisure, and we heard Mother Mountain from Blackberry Smoke with Oliver Wood, and Papa Come Quick from Bonnie Raitt. At the top of the set here on WMOT, where tonight at 9 o'clock on E-Town, you can hear Peter Rowan as he joins Nick Helen in the E-Tones, plus AJ Lee and Blue Summit. I hope they play their Weenie Dog song. I saw them at the Ryman over New Year's, and that was a wonderful, and I love the Weenie Dog song. E-Town tonight, 9 o'clock, right here on WMOT. Dwight Yoakam on the way for you next.
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0: Stop Arguing Over Me. That is from the Black Keys off their new album, Peaches. Family Tree before that from Priscilla and Renea. And Man of Constant Sorrow from Dawn of the Buffalo. And What I Don't Know from Dwight Yoakam's Swimming Pools, Movie Stars, kicking it all off here on WMOT. 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

That's the Mavericks with I'm Wondering here on 89.5 WMOT Roots Radio. Kate Scott hanging out with you. Hoping you're having a great Sunday, just a hair afternoon here in Middle Tennessee. And coming up, I've got some Taj Mahal, Holmes Brothers, Delbert McClinton, right now Casey Chambers on WMOT.

0: That's the mess around from Dr. John off of Dr. John's Gumbo. Ain't Dead Yet before that title track to the latest from Joshua Ray Walker and Not Pretty Enough from Casey Chambers kicking off the set here on WMOT. 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

0: That was Big Boss Man, Jimmy Reed tune, done here by the Holmes Brothers off of Simple Truths. Sugar Daddy before that from the Pistol Annies, and we heard Ride Lonesome, new tune from Beck, and Karina, one of my favorite Taj Mahal songs, that is off of the Natural Blues here on WMOT. 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

employed. They're overjoyed. Broke, dick, dirty in a downhill spin. You're on the brink, and they're in the pink. They'll use ya, bruise ya, pick and choose ya, rate or date or complicate ya. They're gonna

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0: Almost Fed Up with the Blues. That is from John Hyatt's Beneath This Gruff Exterior. The Other Side of Town before that, love that one, from Sam Doors. And Alinda Segarra of Hooray for the Riff Raff. And Are You One of Us from Rodney Crowell and Guy Clark off of the new Then Again. And Doing What You Do from Delbert McClinton here on WMOT. Well, if you missed this morning's episode of the Local Brew Hour, fear not. We got the replay coming your way tomorrow evening at 7 p.m. This week, it's the half-year recap with songs from John Mainlander, forecast featuring Christina Train, Sally J, Corey Parsons, Ben Chapman, and Paper Wings. 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
1: Aaron Lee Tajan has been refining his dynamic, eclectic vision of Americana music out of Nashville for 13 years. 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I'm Craig Havokhurst, and next time on The String, we go deep about Aaron's New York years and his newest record, Get Over It, Underdog. Fascinating time. Don't miss it. 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

89.5 WMOT Roots Radio. Kate Scott hanging out with you a little after 1 o'clock here in Middle Tennessee. Hoping you're having a great weekend. We just heard new music from The Family, which is Dylan LeBlanc, James LeBlanc, Angela Hacker, and Bae Simpson. And that song was called The End. And coming up, I've got some Rob Ikes and Trey Hensley, some Jamie Harris, Zach Bryan on the way for you. Jim Lauderdale now. Everybody's Got a Problem on WMOT.

0: That's Deep End from the Steep Canyon Rangers. Drop and Lift before that from Amanda Shires. Down Fell the Doves. And Everybody's Got a Problem. That's a new tune from Jim Lauderdale here on WMOT. 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

0: That's Blue Rags with High Down Low. When the Night Falls, before that, new tune from Nicole Atkins. And we heard Train Home from Chris Smither, and Suzanne from Rob Ikes and Trey Hensley, kicking it off here on WMOT. 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

0: That's Ryan Bingham, Let the Big Dog Eat. That's off of the new They Call Us the Lucky Ones. Mine Again before that from Zach Bryan and Take Me, I'll Take You There from Mike Ferris. Damn Right from Jamie Harris. Starting out the set here on 89.5 WMOT Roots Radio. And that is it for me, Kate Scott, saying so long. Thank you so much for spending your Sunday with us. And do stick around. Laurel is coming in at the top of the hour with some Willie Nelson. She's also got some Lucinda, some John Prine on the way for you. So keep it tuned. I got some birds coming up around the corner on WMOT. Have a great rest of your weekend.
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Me and the Drummer from Willie Nelson here on WMOT. Good afternoon. I'm Laurel here with you a little bit past 2 o'clock on an overcast Sunday afternoon. And coming up this hour, we've got some new music from Waylon Payne and Lucinda Williams. Right now, Johnny Hoy, Don't Put No Headstone on My Grave, a Charlie Rich song here on WMOT Roots Radio.

0: Amethyst Kia, Hangover Blues on WMOT. Days Like This from Late Night Thoughts, and Johnny Hoy kicked us off with a Johnny Rich song. 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Next Sunday's Frank Mastra and Lamont Landers, then Eric Vincent Huey and Webb Water. 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

0: Steve Earle, I Ain't Ever Satisfied, here on WMOT. Lucinda Williams before that, and some Greg Gehring, and we start off with Mountjoy, In the Middle. Well, speaking of new music, tune into Local Brew Hour if you missed it this morning and catch it again Monday at 7 p.m. The Local Brew Hour is a half-year recap with songs from John Melander's Forecast, featuring Christina Train, Sally J, Corey Parsons, Ben Chapman, and Paper Wings. That's the Local Brew Hour here on WMOT. New from Waylon Payne is coming up next.
1: If it's of, by, and for the people, it's gotta be MOT.

0: Veronica Lewis here on WMOT. A new single from Waylon Payne, Looking for a Feeling. And he's on tour with Willie Nelson on the Outlaw Music Festival happening right now. Also in that set, the beloved and very missed John Prine and Dave Rawlings Machine kicked us off with The Last Pharaoh. 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

Los Lobos, come on, let's go on WMOT. Well, good afternoon. I'm Laurel here with you on this overcast Sunday. I'll be with you till 5 this evening. And coming up this hour, I have new music from 49 Winchester off Change of Plans. Also new music from The Revivalists, their latest one, Get It Honest. Here's Single, Unearthed from the Hard Working Americans. 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

say that back when Eisenhower was the president, golf course was where most of his time was spent. So nobody really listened to what the president said, because in general people knew that the general was politically dead. But he always seemed to know when the muscle would be flexed, because I remember him saying something, mumbling something about a military-industrial complex. Americans no longer fight to keep their shores safe, but rather to keep the jobs going in the arms-making workplace. We pretend to be gripped by some sort of political reflex, but all we're really doing is paying dues to the military-industrial complex. The military and the monetary get together whenever they think it's necessary. They turn our brothers and sisters into mercenaries. They are turning our planet into a cemetery. They use the media as an intermediary to keep the citizens secondary, making so many decisions that seem so arbitrary, taking honor from the honorary, dignity from the dignitary, sickness from the secretary. Leave the bitch in obituary. You gotta work for peace. Peace ain't coming this way. If everybody was for peace as much as they say they are, we would have it. The only thing wrong with peace, you can't make no money from it. Gotta work for peace. Peace ain't coming this way. We should not allow ourselves to be swayed by this talk of entering into a time of peace. Peace is not the absence of war. It is the absence of rumors of war and threats of war and the preparation for war. We gotta work for peace. Each one reach one. Each one teach one. Nobody can do everything, but everybody can do something. What you gonna do?

0: Honey, Honey, Numb It on WMOT. John Fogerty before that, and we kicked off with an unearthed single by Hardworking Americans, Work for Peace. That was recorded at a 2013 Record Store Day Black Friday. Hardworking Americans, composed of bassist Dave Schools and drummer Dwayne Trucks of Widespread Panic, and also including two artists that have passed and we are very sorely missed, Neil Casal and Todd Snyder. Well, if you missed the string this morning, you can tune in tomorrow night at 8 p.m. This week, Craig sits down with Aaron Lee Tashin about his New York days and his new album, Get Over It, Underdog. That's the string here on WMOT. Looking forward to that. I'm a big Aaron Lee Tashin fan. And support for the string is from Franklin Theater. 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We have a new single from 49 Winchester coming up next.
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0: Aubrey Sellers, Troublemaker, here on WMOT. The Window, that is from 49 Winchester's latest album, Change of Plans, that just came out this past May, produced by Dave Kaw. Also in that set, Ray Wiley Hubbard, and kicked off with The Floating Men. We've got our next Wired In coming up this Wednesday night, featuring the Cordovas and D-White, happening at Riverside Revival. 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

See now, my time is up. Ain't won yet, but you called my bluff. I've done this before. I'll probably do it again. Well, you see, I got one question, son.

0: Marcus King and Eric Krasnow singing a Neil Casal song. No One Above You, that is from a beautiful album, Highway Butterfly, Songs of Neil Casal. Paul Cawthon before that, and the Revivalists from their latest one, Get It Honest, with Razor Blades and Runaways. 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

Maya Devitri. From All My Faith, that's Confidence of the Sun. All My Faith is a new album that's going to be coming out July 24th. That's an early release single, title track of that forthcoming album. Well, I'm Laurel, going to be with you for the rest of this hour here on this overcast Sunday. It's nice to have a little bit of a break from the heat here in Middle Tennessee. John R. Miller on the way, some Jay Jackson. Here's Des Lawns, Where I'm From on WMOT Roots Radio. Yeah.

0: Marie Marie from the Blasters on WMOT. Olive Klug, What to Make of Me and Deslons kicked us off Where I'm from the new album Don't Let It Die, Volume 1. Well, speaking of new music, come on out to our local brew live at Brown's Diner happening this Thursday night, July 16th, with Giselle and Eric, Sibling Wars, Serena Wages, and Brand New Heartache. 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The music starts at 7 p.m. We look forward to seeing you at Brown's Diner for our next local brew live this Thursday night.
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0: JJ Gray and Mofro, the hottest spot in hell on WMOT. It's been feeling like that here in Middle Tennessee recently. And Greg Allman in that set and new from Big Benny Bailey. Ain't no getting rid of me yet. Well, coming out to our next Finally Friday live at 3rd and Lindsley from noon to 2 p.m. And coming up this Friday is Frank Mastra, Holly B., and Andy Thomas. It's a great way to kick off the weekend over at 3rd and Lindsley. 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
1: 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Christina Vane before that, The Subdudes, and John R. Miller from the newest one, Toll Booth, The Great Unknowing. John R. Miller put on a great show at our Wired In a few months back. Well, I'm Laurel, going to leave you for the rest of this Sunday night, and coming up at 7 o'clock is 895 Alive, happening over at 3rd and Lindsley, featuring the Screaming Cheetah Wheelies. So we look forward to seeing you out there tonight. 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Well, Chloe Kimes is coming in next, and she is going to be bringing you new from Old Crow Medicine Show, also new music from His Golden Messenger, and I Still Have to Come, new music from Jay Jackson. 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

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That's Lake Street Dive from their Free Yourself Up record. A little after 5 o'clock here for you, WMOT Roots Radio on your Sunday evening. Chloe Kimes with you. Hope you're having a lovely, lovely weekend. Coming up this hour, I've got the latest from Miss Golden Messenger, new Michaela Ann and Need to Breathe. Coming up right now, Old Crow Medicine Show from their new record, Union Made, with Maggie Rose and Lee Oscar on this tune. This is Beautiful Land.

0: That's the Derailers. Leave a message, Juanita, for WMOT. Ashley Monroe before that with Hard on a Heart, an old Crow Medicine show from their new Union Made album with Maggie Rose and Lee Oscar on that tune. We heard Beautiful Land for WMOT. We've got 895 Alive happening tonight at 3rd and Lindsley. 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

0: That's Elizabeth Cook, Perfect Girls of Pop, from her Aftermath album. Need to Breathe before that, Say It Now, from their latest record, The Long Surrender, came out just a little earlier this year. Before that, we heard Daddy Long Legs with the theme from Daddy Long Legs, and Buddy Miller, Frank Black at the top of the set, Eve of Destruction. You're hanging out here 89.5 on your Sunday evening, and later on tonight it's E-Town, every Sunday night here on Roots Radio. 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

0: That's Orville Peck with Turn to Hate from the Pony album. His Golden Messenger before that. Who You Gonna Run To? That's from the latest album, I'm People. Came out this past May. Nancy and Beth with Mr. Jailer. And Gretchen Peters, Wichita. The top of that set. For WMOT Roots Radio here on your Sunday evening. We're giving tickets away right now to 895 Alive at 3rd and Lindsley with Lamont Landers and Frank Mastra on July 19th. Tickets to the infamous String Dusters at the Ryman Auditorium on July 14th. And weekend passes to Will Hoag's East Side Ramble July 24th and 25th at East Side Bowl. 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And there's more music on the way before the end of the hour. Stick around, it's new Michaela Ann coming up in the next set.
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Atlantic City, that's the band here for WMOT on your Sunday night. Chloe Kimes with you. And coming up this hour, I've got the latest from Joanne Shaw Taylor and Colton Bolin, new Red Clay Strays later on, and right now, the new single from Rhiannon Giddens, this is Carolina Rain.

0: That's S.G. Goodman with Old Time Feelin'. St. Paul and the Broken Bones before that, Let It Be So. And we heard brand new music from Rhiannon Giddens at the top of the set. Carolina Rain is the name of her new single. Just came out at the end of June, and it's the first release of her next full-length record, Hope is the Thing with Feathers. That album is coming out this September. And coming up this Wednesday, July 15th, it's our next Wired In with the Cordovas and D-White live from Riverside Revival. Thank you to our Wired In members for making this series possible. 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Wired In coming up this Wednesday, July 15th. Save the date for our August session. It's August 12th. And the Cordovas and D-White coming up this week. 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

0: That's Billy Strings leaning on a traveling song from his Highway Prayers record. Anderson East before that with Josephine. Brandi Carlile cover, his version of Brandy's song Josephine for the cover stories celebrating 10 years of Brandi Carlile's The Story. New Colton Bolin before that with State Lines from his latest record Grandpa's Mill. And Over the Rhine from Love and Revelation at the top of the set for WMOT here on your Sunday evening. We've got 895 Alive coming up for you here shortly with the Screamin' Cheetah Wheelies and a bunch of 895 Alives on the way. Next week, July 19th, it's Frank Mastra and Lamont Landers. July 26th, it's Eric Vincent Huey and our very own Webb Wilder. August 2nd, Cimarron 615 with Abigail Oakley. And on August 9th, this show's sold out, Kit Moore with Leah Blevins. That is the only of all of those that is already sold out. 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

Keep a Knockin'. It's music from Wet Willie. We heard Joanne Shaw Taylor before that. Her latest single, This Is Who I Am. Music from Steve Earle, Down the Road Part 2. And Hayes Carl at the top of that set from his record, You Get It All. Any Other Way was the song we heard. You're listening to WMOT Roots Radio. You've been hanging out here with Chloe Kimes on your Sunday evening. It's almost time.

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1: 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My name is Jesse Scott. 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